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2: The Bible has about 500 verses on prayer, 500 verses on faith, and 2,350 scriptures that apply to money. 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
1: When 3-year-old Emmanuel arrived home, the whole neighborhood was waiting. 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Just weeks earlier, Emmanuel had undergone surgery with Mercy Ships to remove a tumor growing on his face. Now he was home, healed, and surrounded by people praising God for what he had done. Emmanuel's father began singing a chorus he'd learned along the way. I came with pain, I'm going with joy. Jesus has done it for me. Papa God has done it for me. When God brings healing, his joy has a way of reaching far beyond the one who receives it.
0: Find out more about Mercy Ships by visiting mercyships.org.

0: Tom Copeland is a servant of the Lord Jesus Christ who has been called to teach God's Word on finances since 1982. Tom has advised thousands of people in making wise, biblical financial decisions. Tom is the president and founder of Copeland Financial Ministries, who teach what the Bible says on finances. For more information, check out CopelandFinancialMinistries.org. Now, here is Tom teaching on the topic, God's Financial Wisdom for Government Leaders and Voters.
1: I'd like to welcome you to the first of two sessions on this topic, God's Financial Wisdom for Government Leaders and Voters. When I think about it, probably most of this is really for the voters, even though I talk about how the government manages money. Certainly, I'm hoping and praying lots of government leaders will watch this video and learn from it. However, the majority of the people in our country and around the world are voters. They're not government leaders. So this is a really critical video of what voters should look for in their government leaders with respect to managing money. The first topic I'd like to talk about is God's wisdom on debt. Almost all governments in the world borrow money quite freely, and as a result, most governments have a pile of debt, a lot of debt. The accumulation of government debt creates all kinds of future problems, such as the following. When government debt goes up, you know for certain, in due course, taxes will increase. They have to. The government's got to get the money from somewhere. The taxes will increase. Many people believe that the government's debt is the government debt, and it's not their debt, and so it's not their problem. And that's true from a pure legal perspective, but the practical reality is that government debt results in increased taxes in the future, so fundamentally, it's the people who have to pay. These could be income taxes, sales taxes, carbon taxes, increased property taxes, and the list goes on. Further, if the government funds the debt, whereby the central bank provides the financing, that's a form of increasing the money supply, or sometimes referred to as printing money. Most people don't understand the basics of macroeconomics, such as when a central bank increases the money supply significantly in order typically to fund government debt, this will result in inflation within 12 to 24 months. A good example would be during 2020 and 2021, the central banks funded huge government deficits throughout the world to help deal with COVID-19 related issues. However, unfortunately, most governments ran deficits and increased the money supply way more than they should have, and it resulted in inflation by 2022. And what happens next? When you have inflation and it becomes a major problem, in due course, the central banks will increase interest rates, which they did in 2022 and 2023, in order to slow down the economy to curb inflation, because they don't want inflation to get out of control. But of course, the higher interest rates mean higher mortgage payments and other payments for the people. Further, the increased interest rates caused the bond markets and the stock markets to decrease substantially in value, so that many people lost a significant portion of their retirement savings. This is exactly what happened in 2022. If you remember, in that year, both stock and bonds came down, and quite dramatically. And when the debt of a country increases, interest costs to service the government debt also increase. And if the country debt becomes too high, that country will have to pay higher interest rates because foreign lenders will consider them to be a higher risk. And of course, all of this results in higher taxations for the people in the long term. Further, the accumulation of government debt can result in a decrease of the country's currency. Sometimes governments take on so much debt, the foreign lenders see them as a higher risk, and so they won't lend to them, or if they do, they want to be paid a higher interest rate, and therefore, again, that government that's borrowed a lot of money has got more expenditure because they're paying the higher interest rate. The accumulation of government debt will make that country and its people more vulnerable to recessions because it generally forces leaders to reduce spending in some necessary areas such as healthcare, police protection, education, transportation, such as the building of roads, social programs for those people who really need it and cannot work because of health or disability issues. And when the government leaders incurred large deficits for decades, which they've done for a long time, that debt will be passed to the next generation. This is contrary to God's word. Proverbs 13:22 says, a good person leaves an inheritance for their children's children. In other words, a good person leaves assets and not liabilities, not debts. Parents, what kind of a legacy are you leaving for your children and your grandchildren? Think about it. As indicated in Proverbs 13:22, it's biblical for parents to leave assets and not liabilities to their children and grandchildren. And I don't know of any parent who would deliberately leave a pile of debt to their kids, yet our governments are doing exactly that, and I think it's criminal. And voters, this is where you need to vote appropriately for those government leaders who are going to keep the debt under control and get a balanced budget. And government leaders, you need to be accountable to balance your budgets on a regular basis. From a biblical perspective, God warns of the dangers of debt. Throughout Scripture, God discouraged debt in every place in Scripture, and He warned of the dangers of debt. Proverbs 22:7 says, "The borrower is servant to lender." And when one country owes a lot of money to another country, and if the lender decides they're not going to renew the loans, then that can put the borrowing country in financial difficulty, and as a minimum, they'll have to pay more interest on their loans to attract other lenders. The emphasis in Scripture is towards minimal debt. Well, God's admonition is to plan and save for future needs. Proverbs 21:20 says, "The wise man saves for the future, but the foolish man spends whatever he gets." By far, every government in the world falls into the foolish category, almost every government. I did a research. I can only find two or three governments in the world that actually had a surplus or a balanced budget, and they were countries I hadn't even heard of. Almost every country does it. And actually, a lot of individuals fall into the foolish category. That is, they spend whatever they get, and they don't have any savings. And certainly most countries are in that place. And when you do that, in due course, you're going to suffer some consequences because you violated a biblical financial principles. Also, debt limits future options. When individuals and government leaders accumulate significant debt, their future options are limited. For example, the government leaders may wish to invest more money in necessary services, but they are restrained because of their huge debts. Because of past accumulation of debt, the current government leaders are severely restricted in helping people through these programs. And as the debt keeps going up, the portion of the budget allocated to interest is likely going to go up as well. And again, it's going to limit the future options for future leaders. So it's no wonder that God discourages debt and warns of the dangers of debt, Proverbs 22:7, because long-term, large indebtedness will inevitably be very detrimental to the people of that country. Interesting, if you look throughout Scripture, God provided for needs. In Philippians 4:19, Paul said, "And my God will meet all your needs according to His glorious riches in Christ Jesus." Note, it doesn't say that God and the bank or God and the international markets will provide funding that a country needs. Rather, it indicates that God will meet our needs as we put Him first and if we put Him first. Just think of the Israelites in the desert for 40 years. God provided them with food, water, every day. That's in Exodus chapter 16 and 17. Deuteronomy 28 is an amazing chapter. I'm going to give you a brief overview of it. In this chapter, God promises blessings for obedience to His word and problems for those who do not follow His financial principles. Here's what it says. "If you fully obey the Lord your God and carefully follow all His commands I give you today, the Lord will set you high above all the nations on earth. All these blessings will come upon you and accompany you if you fully obey the Lord your God. You'll be blessed in the city and blessed in the country. The fruit of your womb will be blessed with your crops of your lands and the young of your livestock. The Lord will send a blessing on your barns and on everything you put your hands to." And in verse 12 it says, "The Lord will open the heavens, the storehouse of His bounty, to send rain on your land in season and to bless all the work of your hands. You will lend to many nations but will borrow from none." What a promise from God. You will lend to many nations but will borrow from none. If the government leaders would manage finances according to God's financial principles, the country as a whole would be incredibly blessed so much they would be lenders and not borrowers, and avoid all the negative consequences of accumulating debt as mentioned previously. However, starting at Deuteronomy 28:15, God's word says, "However, if you do not obey the Lord your God and do not carefully follow all His commands and decrees I'm giving you today, all these curses will come upon you and overtake you. You'll be cursed in the city and cursed in the country. Your basket and kneading trough will be cursed. The fruit of your womb will be cursed. The crops of your land, the calves of your herds, and the lambs of your flocks will all be cursed." And in verse 43 and 44 of Deuteronomy 28, it says, "The foreigners who live among you will rise higher and higher. You will sink lower and lower. They will lend to you, and you will not lend to them." Again, if our government leaders would manage money according to biblical principles, the country and the people as a whole would be so much better off, and there would be no interest payments on national debt, Rather, there'd be interest being received from other countries, and the government would be able to help their people as opposed to paying foreign lenders. The next point I'd like to make is the emphasis in Scripture is towards minimal debt. So clearly, the emphasis is towards minimal debt, but the mindset today is to run deficits, often for political reasons, and not factoring in the long-term negative implications of accumulating huge amount of debt. Most government leaders are very short-sighted, generally just concerned about winning the next election and not concerned about the financial health of our country for the long term. The negative legacy of government debt. I've made reference to some of this, but I'd like to make another point. I've been counseling thousands of people since 1982 when I started this ministry, and I've never met any parent who desired to leave debts to their children after they died. However, today most voters, and this is the key, most voters are voting in governments who spend excessively and accumulate a horrific amount of debt. Government debts will be an incredible burden to your children and your grandchildren and your great-grandchildren for generations to come. I don't know of any parent that would intentionally leave their kids with debt. However, many voters are doing that unintentionally. They are voting in parties, government, like leaders, who are accumulating a pile of debt. And that's contrary to God's word, that's for sure. God admonishes governments and people to plan ahead and save for future needs. In the parable of the tower, Luke 14:28-30, Christ admonishes us to plan ahead. Here's what he said. Suppose one of you wants to build a tower. Won't you first sit down and estimate the cost to see if you have enough money to complete it? For if you lay the foundation and you're not able to finish it, everyone who sees it will ridicule you, saying this fellow began to build and was not able to finish. In other words, government leaders need to have a realistic financial plan to make sure that they have enough money to pay for all the programs and services the government is planning to provide within biblical principles, which means they should not be incurring large deficits regularly. They just shouldn't. Rather, most government leaders make selfish decisions based upon what's good for them politically. Many government decisions are hasty decisions, that is, providing some short-term benefits but long-term financial problems. In Proverbs 21:5, it says, "The plans of the diligent lead to profit as surely as haste leads to poverty." There's an analogy between an individual and family finances compared to government finances. When an individual or couple spends more than they earn and accumulates debt on credit cards, personal lines of credit, whatever, then in due course they will suffer the consequences. Similarly, when governments incurred huge deficits year after year, in due course the people will suffer the consequences, such as higher taxes and fewer benefits. I mean, programs will be cut and taxes will be increased. Next point, it's wise to have some savings. Proverbs 21:20 in the NIV version says, "In the house of the wise there is a storage of choice food and oil, but a foolish person devours all they have." In other words, it's biblical to have some savings. Most individuals and couples don't have any significant savings, and certainly almost no governments have any significant amount of savings for some tough times. They're just borrowing and spending. Next point, borrowing presumes on the future. When a government or individual or company or whatever borrows money, they're presuming on the future. That is, they're assuming they will have sufficient income in the future to pay off that debt. Since no human being knows the future, there's a high risk that governments will have to substantially increase taxes or reduce programs, which makes the people worse off. In James chapter 4, God warned, "Now listen, you who say, today or tomorrow we'll go to this or that city, spend a year there, carry on business and make money. Why you do not even know what will happen tomorrow? What is your life? You are a mist that appears for a little while and then vanishes. Instead, you ought to say, if it is the Lord's will, we will live and do this or that." So before taking on any debt, every individual, including government leaders, need to pray and discern what God's will is. What does God want you to do? It's not a sin to borrow. It's a sin to borrow, not repay, Psalms 37:21. However, as outlined above, there are many potential long-term negative consequences to accumulating debt. Next point, God promised to meet needs but not necessarily wants and desires. In Matthew chapter 6, Jesus said, "So do not worry, saying, what shall we eat or what shall we drink or what shall we wear? Your heavenly Father knows that you need them, but seek first his kingdom and his righteousness, and all these things will be given to you as well." In other words, God has promised individuals and governments as well that if we put him first, that is, manage money his way, he will meet our needs. Unfortunately, most governments have spent money unnecessarily on wants and desires, and in many cases, squandering money so that God is not going to bless them. Here's a summary regarding government's accumulation of debt. This is the most common area where almost all governments in the world violate God's financial principles by accumulating too much debt. And in due course, this results in higher taxes, inflation, higher interest rates, devaluation of the currency, and reduction of programs. The solution is simple. Government leaders need to learn the biblical financial principles, develop and follow budgets that are at least balanced, or even better, follow budgets that provide a surplus so they can pay down debt and save for some future needs. Government leaders have to ensure that they're spending money only on needs and not wants and desires for the benefit of the people. It is criminal for government leaders to continue to accumulate debts that are passed to future generations. I recommend a law be passed. This is extreme, but I recommend a law be passed so that the people have an opportunity to vote yes or no on their government's proposed budget every year. And if the government doesn't meet the budget, then an election is called so the people have an opportunity to vote another party in. There's only one exception with respect to running a deficit or for the government borrowing money. And I'd say in the same way that it makes sense for an individual or a couple to borrow money for a home, I always recommend they have at least 20% down as a minimum. But to borrow money for a home, it's a long-term asset, and then pay it off as quickly as they can. I think generally speaking, it's appropriate for government to borrow for long-term assets, such as their investment in roads, canals, bridges, etc., because there's a benefit there, 20, 30, 40, 50, 60, 70 years. And they should have they should pay off the debt almost like a mortgage, have an amortization over the useful life of that asset that they had built, and get them paid off before they have to incur major repairs and maintenance. And of course, governments need to avoid unnecessary expenses. It's unbelievable that most governments in this world have planned deficits, and sometimes those deficits are really, really high. Stewardship, the topic of stewardship. Government leaders need to understand that from a practical perspective, they are stewards of the money that the people have entrusted to them. However, from a purely spiritual perspective, government leaders need to acknowledge that God owns everything and that they're accountable to the Lord. Haggai 2:8 says, "The silver is mine and the gold is mine, declares the Lord Almighty." Since gold and silver was used as money at the time, the scripture is saying that that God owns the money. He's the ultimate owner. Remember, he created everything, Genesis chapter 1, and everything is his. We're just managing it for the short time we're here down on earth. However, often government leaders spend taxpayer money on things for their own benefit. Examples would include the following. Millions of dollars, I saw this recently, it's just awful, millions of dollars being provided to the media in their country in order to make the media present things in their favor. The media can direct a lot of people, and media is very biased if the government's providing them with money. Big salaries and pensions for the members of parliament and lots of tax-free benefits. Secondly, God created everything. Psalms 24 says, "The earth is the Lord's and everything in it, the world and all who live in it, for he founded it upon the seas and established it upon the waters." In other words, God is the creator and the ultimate owner of everything on this earth, and government leaders and individuals need to recognize that and look to the Lord. That is look to the Lord for his wisdom and his direction in managing money and all resources. And of course, that direction is provided in his word, the Bible. Learn contentment. Government leaders and people need to learn to be content so that our country can live within its means. Whether it's an individual or government leaders, very often the solution to avoiding debt going forward is to learn to be content with less and to live within whatever the income is. The Apostle Paul, we know how committed he was. He said, "But godliness with contentment is great gain, for we brought nothing into the world and we can take nothing out of it. But if we have food and clothing, we will be content with that." This means that the people cannot enjoy the same level of services from government but they have been getting in the past. And the government leaders need to make some tough decisions to eliminate some of those items that are not necessary or a low priority. And for sure, government has to eliminate all of the expenditures that are wasteful. When government leaders and the people learn to be content with less, then it becomes very possible to balance the budget. Next point, God admonishes us to plan ahead. There are about 40 references in the Old and New Testament to planning, and generally speaking, the scriptures admonish us to plan ahead. Examples would include Proverbs 21:20, Proverbs 21:5, and Luke 14:28-30. The most practical way to do that is to develop and follow a budget to ensure you're spending less than you earn, and you have a surplus to pay down debt. Individual, couples, corporations, and governments need to do the same. If you do a research on the internet, very few countries have a surplus in their annual budget, while the majority are incurring huge deficits each year and accumulating massive amounts of debt. And that's demonstrated with some of the statistics. Here are some suggestions to get out of debt for the government leaders. At a high level, here's some suggestions. Number one, pray and ask God for His wisdom, James 1:5, and His specific direction. Remember, only God knows the future, we don't, so they need to pray. Secondly, learn what the Bible says on finances and apply those biblical principles to managing government finances. Thirdly, evaluate the country's present financial position, including its total debt, and become familiar with all the various categories of expenses, including the amount spent thereof. Develop and implement the government's budget to ensure that the expenditures are less than the receipts and that it's going to result in some kind of a surplus. Ask God to enable you as leaders and the people of your country to be content with less, because you're likely going to have to reduce or eliminate some government programs. With the surplus of cash, pay down the most expensive debt first, and depending upon God, follow up and persevere until ideally the country is debt-free or until at least your country has a significant surplus each year. And all individuals should do the same with their personal finances. Next, I recommend to the government leaders that they explain to the people of their country in the long term the benefit of debt reduction and running surpluses. Most government leaders play down the fact that they're running a deficit and indicate it's no big deal, but it is a big deal. Biblical principles apply to governments at all levels. Although currently I'm talking about federal governments on the most part, these same principles apply to state governments, provincial governments, municipal governments, and governments at all levels. And of course, the people should vote for the government leaders who are going to manage money God's way. That's critical. Voters, hear me big time. Examine the political leader, the party you're going to vote for, and just ask the question, have they been managing money according to biblical principles? For example, have they been accumulating a lot of debt, or have they got a balanced budget? Are they squandering money, or are they spending money very wisely? That should determine who you vote for. I believe we should include teaching of God's financial principles in the schools and also in the churches. Certainly in the churches, although in a lot of churches in this country and other countries in the world, it's not taught because the pastors generally are not being taught in the Bible schools and seminaries. But there's so very little teaching on the practical aspects of God's financial principles. And of course, even in our schools, someone can graduate from high school, obtain 2 or 3 university degrees, and not know the basics of money management, not even know how to develop and implement a budget. For most churches, when the pastor speaks on finances, he usually just talks about tithing and giving. That only represents 3% of the 2,350 references in the Bible to money and material things. That means that 97% of the references in the Bible that relate to financial topics other than giving, and that would include the following: the dangers of debt, Proverbs 22:7; God's admonition to plan ahead, Luke 14:28-30; how to develop and implement a budget, Proverbs 21:5; biblical stewardship, which means God owns absolutely everything, Matthew 25:14-30; the difference between a secular perspective versus a biblical perspective on money, Hebrews 13:12; financial deceptions, see session 2 of this series; the dangers of co-signing, Proverbs 11:15; investing God's way, Ecclesiastes 11:2; biblically based estate planning, Proverbs 13:22; discerning God's will in managing money when there's more than one option within the biblical guidelines, Luke 22:42; God's financial wisdom for business, James 4:13-15; godly versus worldly attitudes towards money, Proverbs 16:2; how money management impacts the relationship with your spouse and eternity, Matthew 6:19-21; and the topic I'm dealing with today, God's financial wisdom for government leaders and voters. So all of these things are examples of incredible wisdom in the Bible that are almost never taught in a local church, and they're certainly not being taught in our schools. I'd now like to talk about a secular versus a biblical perspective on money. Unfortunately, many individuals and many government leaders have a secular perspective on money and material things. Here are some differences between a secular versus a worldly perspective as it relates to money. Number one, the secular person believes that he owns all of his assets and he can spend his money as he wishes on selfish desires. And of course, the government leaders can spend taxpayers' money for their own benefit as well. So government leaders can do the same thing. However, the biblical steward acknowledges acknowledges that God owns everything and that he's just a manager of God's resources. And that's the key point in the parable of the talents in Matthew chapter 25. The secular person, including government leaders, look to oneself and the wisdom of this world in managing money, while the biblical steward, the biblical approach is to look to God and his word for direction in managing money. In James 1:5, God said, "If any of you lack wisdom," we all lack wisdom, we don't know the future, "you should ask God, who gives generously to all without finding fault, and it will be given to him." Number three, the secular person, including government leaders, believe that they are not accountable to anyone. However, a biblical steward acknowledges he is accountable to God. Romans 14:12 says, "So then each of us will give account of himself to God." Number four, a secular person uses money to buy material things that are temporary in nature. They are treasures on earth. On the other hand, Christians with a biblical perspective on money use money for eternal purposes. Matthew chapter 6, Jesus said, "Do not store up for yourselves treasures on earth, where moth and rust destroy, and where thieves break in and steal, but store up for yourselves treasures in heaven, where moth and rust do not destroy, and where thieves do not break in and steal." The most important thing is government leaders need to learn the biblical principles with respect to managing money, particularly in the following areas. Number one, God's warning of the dangers of debt, Proverbs 22:7, and that when you purposely run deficits in the long run, it's going to result in additional taxes on the people, and it's going to hurt everyone. Secondly, borrowing presumes on the future, James 4:13-15. And since only God knows the future, there's no substitute for spending quality time with the Lord in prayer, discerning exactly what God wants you to do. Number three, remember in Deuteronomy 28, God promised his people if they fully obeyed him, they would be lenders and not borrowers. Four, Christ admonishes us to plan ahead and save for future needs as opposed to borrowing and buying, Luke 14:28-30. And God promised to meet our needs, but not necessarily our wants and desires. Therefore, government leaders and the people need to learn to be content with less, Hebrews 13:5. Also, purposely obtain a balanced budget and eventually a surplus. Government should also require educational institutions to have some specific courses on managing money. And the last point, number eight, learn and develop a biblical perspective on money. The only practical way to do that is to study God's Word, the Bible, with respect to what it says on finances. And to that end, I'd encourage you to go to CopelandFinancialMinistries.org. And again, CopelandFinancialMinistries.org. And extremely important, voters need to vote for leaders who manage money in a wise and biblical fashion. I'm now going to close in prayer. Father God, I pray that you would use this video series to touch the hearts of many government leaders and cause them to learn and apply your principles in managing the money that the people and also you, Lord, have entrusted to them. And I pray, Lord, I pray that voters would seriously consider the money management habits of their leaders before they vote for them. Father, I pray that you just move in the hearts of everyone in this country and many around the world to learn and apply your word on finances so that everybody, individuals, couples, companies, and governments and countries would be better off. In Jesus' name, amen.
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1: The Bible has about 500 verses on prayer, 500 verses on faith, and 2,350 scriptures that apply to money. 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We have a solution. 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
4: Well, have you prayed about it? Just wishing for it won't help. My name is Zach, and you're tuned in to listener-supported Keys for Kids. Let's get started. When you're faced with a huge goal like raising money for an offering, how do you accomplish it? Maybe you break it down into smaller steps, or you ask your parents for help. But have you prayed and asked God? Remember, God can do anything, and when you pray for help to do something that follows His will, He just might say yes. Just like it says in James 5:16, the prayer of a righteous person is powerful and effective. That's what our story's about today. It's entitled, No Joke. I wish I had $100 to put in the offering tomorrow, Isabella told her mom. The missionaries we're collecting money for really need it, and I want to help them care for people and tell them about Jesus. If you clean the cupboards for me this afternoon, I'll pay you. Not $100, but a little, said mom. Have you prayed about the money you'd like to give? Prayed for $100? Asked Isabella. No. You should, Mom said. Trust God to provide whatever amount He wants you to give. Isabella was cleaning the cupboards when her friend Lillian came over. I can play as soon as I finish cleaning this cupboard, Isabella told Lillian. She sat down and looked at the cupboard. I wish I was done. Well, I'll help you, said Lillian. That'll do more good than wishing. I know, Isabella stood up. I'm always wishing for things, and Mom keeps telling me that wishing doesn't help. Praying does. So guess what I'm praying for now? $100 for the missionary offering. She got down on her hands and knees to pull out something that was stuck in a corner of the cabinet. Look, she said, holding up an old penny. This must be the start to the answer of my prayers. The girls laughed at the joke. The next morning, the only offering Isabella had was the old penny and the money Mom had paid her. Altogether, it was far from $100. That afternoon, Lillian came over looking excited. My dad helped count the offering this morning, she told Isabella, and he noticed that old penny. He collects coins, and he says it's valuable. He said it might be worth over $100. When I told Dad you were the one who gave it, he said I should tell you and give you a chance to take it back. Otherwise, he can sell it and give the money to the missionaries. She stopped to catch her breath. So, do you want it back? Isabella stared at her in amazement. Of course I don't want it back. I'm giving it to the missionary offering, whatever it's worth. She grinned. I prayed for money to give, and God answered my prayer in a way I never expected. Well, how about you? Are there things you wish were different? It doesn't help to just wish for things. When you stop wishing and start praying, things happen. God works wonders when His people pray. That doesn't mean He will always answer your prayers the way you want, but He will use your prayers to help you grow in your faith and show His love to those around you. So pray and trust Him to use your prayers for good. Our key verse is James 5:16.
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6: I'd like you all to meet Margaret Fay.
7: What brings you to Wits End, Mrs. Fay?
8: Well, to be honest, I'm here to meet you, Mr. Whitaker.
9: This woman isn't harmless.
6: You've been seeing this woman all summer and nothing's happening?
7: Oh, we enjoy a lot of the same things, that's all.
8: Good morning.
6: So there's nothing, you know, romantic going on?
7: She's a sharp, intelligent woman, but I can't say anything beyond that.
8: Whit, I think you're fascinating. I'm asking you to marry me.
10: What? Margaret asked my dad to marry her?
9: Yeah.
10: Wait a minute. The wedding in 2 days is my father's?
9: Well, it wouldn't be fair to answer that question quite yet. You still haven't heard about Jack and Joanne.
10: Jack and Joanne figure into all this?
9: Oh, yeah. So do Eugene and Katrina. But I'll tell you about Jack and Joanne first.
10: Connie, you're driving me crazy.
9: Thank you. Okay, so, I already told you that Jack was really interested in buying a business of his own, right?
10: Uh-huh.
9: And Bernard had told him about an antique shop he'd heard was up for sale.
10: Right, the Antique Emporium.
9: Uh-huh. Well, Jack decided to follow Bernard's lead and check into the Antique Emporium. And since Bernard knew the manager personally, he agreed to meet Jack there.
11: What can I do for you, gentlemen? Oh, hello, Mr. Walton. Hi. Is it window washing day?
12: Oh, no. Hi, Mr. Gumley. I'd like you to meet Jack Allen. Jack, this is Thaddeus Gumley.
11: A pleasure. To what do I owe the privilege of this introduction?
12: Well, Jack's been looking around town for a shop to buy, and I told him about our conversation the other day.
11: I see. Are you knowledgeable about antiques, Mr. Allen?
13: Well, I know a little. I once worked for an auction house in Pasadena. That was a long time ago, though.
11: Antiques are antiques, Mr. Allen, whether it's 1950 or 2001.
13: True.
11: Come in, then. Let's talk about it over some coffee, though. I must tell you that I'm not the owner of this establishment. I'm only the manager.
13: Well, shouldn't I talk to the owner?
11: Perhaps. Once we get through a few preliminaries, the owner likes me to field the offers first.
13: Okay.
11: Would you gentlemen like some espresso or cappuccino?
12: Well, maybe. Is it new or antique?
11: Oh, my.
14: 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Then join the Adventures in Odyssey Club. 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
12: Jack, you've been awfully quiet since we left the shop. What do you think?
13: It's a very nice shop.
12: Yeah, if you like expensive junk.
13: I do like expensive junk.
12: You want to buy it, don't you?
13: Well, preserving and selling things from other times and places, it's like passing on a legacy, a tradition. When I stood in the middle of the shop, I kept thinking about the flow of time.
12: Oh, yes, a simple question.
13: Antiques remind me that we're just one part of a bigger picture of eternity. And our time is so short.
12: That's what you got from an 18th century chamber pot?
13: One of the things, yeah.
12: So you're going to buy it?
13: I want to do a little homework first before I make an offer.
12: Jack, I don't want to be nosy, but buying a shop means you're committing to your future here in Odyssey. Well, unless I misread what's been happening between you and Joanne over the past few months, it's going to affect your relationship.
13: That's true, too.
12: Well, what is she going to say about that?
13: Well, guess I'll have to put the question to her and find out.
15: Put what question to Joanne?
9: Are you hungry? I haven't had any lunch.
15: Yeah, I could eat. They didn't feed me on the plane from New York.
9: Is Quentin's Quick Burger all right? They have a drive-thru.
15: Sure, but don't try to use this as a diversion. I want the rest of the story, okay?
9: I want to tell it to you, but first, you have to know that Eugene got an award at the college.
15: Oh, that's nice. For what?
9: He developed a computer program to help Holstein's books with its inventory. It was part of the college's community outreach program.
15: Oh, yeah, he was working on it before I left.
9: Well, it was such a big success that Mr. Holstein decided to sponsor a yearly grant to the college computer department.
15: Wow.
9: And give Eugene a cash gift at the college's summer awards banquet. And Mr. Holstein did the presentation.
16: And as you know, Holstein's Books is a bookshop. We have new books and we have old books. We have big books and we have little books. We have paperbacks and we have hardbacks. And we have books for all kinds of people. You ask yourself, why do I say all these things? Am I just long in my wind? Do I speak to hear myself speaking with my own voice? Well, yeah. But mostly, I tell you about all my books as if to say, he has a lot of books in his Holstein bookshop. How in the world does he know what he has and where they all go? The answer is Eugene Melsner. Eugene created an amazing program on his computer thingy that tells me all about my books. And it is because of Eugene that I stand here today to give him this cash gift award. Eugene, come and say hello while you take my money.
17: Thank you, Mr. Holstein, for that inspiring speech.
16: You're welcome, Eugene, and thank you for creating that computer program thingy that you did for me and my bookshop. Here is a small good chime of my esteem.
17: Good chime?
16: Token. Token. Do you not understand English?
17: Oh, of course. Thank you. You're welcome. And I'd like to say on behalf of the students who will benefit from this scholarship in the future that it is all...
16: Thank you, Eugene Melsner, for those moving words from the bottom. Bottom of his heart. Now, smile for the picture box.
17: Huh?
18: Well, congratulations, Eugene.
3: Yeah. Congratulations.
10: Thank you, Mr. Whitaker, Ms. Kendall. Mm-hmm. And thank you for coming to the reception. You really didn't have to.
18: Oh, we wouldn't have missed it. This is quite an honor for you.
10: Oh, well.
3: Mr. Holstein make these sausages? They smell funny.
10: He said they come from an old family recipe.
3: Oh, I wonder how old.
16: Eugene! Oops, now, don't look at me. Look away.
10: Look away?
16: I have a big surprise for you. Come here. Come on.
10: Well, Mr. Holstein, you've already done more than enough.
16: Anyone can make sausages.
3: Oh, not like this, they can't.
10: No, I didn't mean the sausages. What I meant...
16: Turn around now.
10: Go ahead. All right, I will, but I won't take any more...
3: Hello, Eugene.
10: Katrina.
3: Hi.
15: Ah, so Katrina came back for his award ceremony. That's nice.
3: Well, she came back for more than that.
10: Well, what are you doing here?
16: She has come to help this summer in my bookshop. I will be traveling much abroad. And as you know, she was an invaluable assistant to me once upon a smorgasbord. She will be my right-hand man, my girl Freiburg.
3: I'm going to keep an eye on things when he's away.
16: She will keep an eye out for more than my things. She will also be watching my grandson, little Hans Holstein. Hans, say hello to... Hans, where are you?
3: He wouldn't be that large kid with his face in the punch bowl, would he?
16: Hans, stop that. Do you think you're at home?
3: He's a cute child, really.
10: Katrina, I couldn't be more surprised.
3: A bookstore manager and a nanny? Well, it seemed like a good way to spend the summer.
18: Oh, it sure is, especially if it gets you back to Odyssey. It's so good to see you again, Katrina.
3: And you, Mr. Whitaker.
16: Hansi, say hello to these good people. Hans.
3: I don't think I want the rest of these sausages.
15: Sounds like a charming little guy. Maybe I'll skip lunch.
3: Too late. We're here.
15: Did you get that?
3: No, I just wait for them to pause and then I tell them what I want. Hey, I want a cheeseburger, fries, and lemonade, please. Jason?
15: I'll have the Maxi Deluxe with fries and an iced tea. But hold the pickles.
3: Oh.
15: What's wrong?
3: Special request confuser system. Thank you. Well, this will take a while.
15: Wait, you will?
3: Yeah, even as we speak, they're inside trying to figure out how to make a Maxi Deluxe without pickles.
15: Why is that so hard? Can't they just leave the pickles off?
3: Jason, you don't know these places like I do. Look, meanwhile, I'll tell you the next part with Eugene and Katrina.
15: Do we have time before the food comes?
3: Plenty. So where was I? Oh, yeah. Katrina was back for the summer. And, of course, Eugene reacted in typical Eugene fashion.
10: She's back. What am I supposed to do?
18: What do you mean, Eugene? What are you supposed to do? You're friends, aren't you?
10: Well, yes, but I understood what that meant when she was too far away to confuse it with anything else.
18: What did he say?
3: I'm not sure. Eugene, what do you mean?
10: I mean that while I was here and she was there, it was easy to act like friends. But now that we're both here, it's going to be awkward.
3: Because you still love her. You do. You know you do. Everybody knows you do.
10: Yes. But we agreed not to pursue those feelings. For all I know, she's in a deep, heartfelt relationship with Brandon. We're supposed to be friends and only friends.
18: Well, then be friends, Eugene. The worst thing you can do is second-guess yourself. Treat her as you would any other friend.
10: But I don't have any other friends. I mean, not like her. I mean, I have you and Connie, but I admire you, and all I do is argue with Connie.
3: That's not true.
10: See? So how do I integrate that pattern into a relationship with Katrina?
18: Eugene, this is one situation where you're simply going to have to deal with it as it happens. You're going to have to be spontaneous.
10: Spontaneous? Well, how do I plan for that?
18: Exactly. Huh?
3: Well, a few days later, Katrina asked Eugene to go up to Trickle Lake with her and little Hans. Turned out to be quite an interesting afternoon. He and little Hans threw a football around. That totally surprised me.
15: What did?
3: That Eugene knew how to throw a football. Well, it turns out he would throw it to little Hans, who would miss it, and Eugene would have to chase after it. Little Hans isn't the most athletic kid in the world.
15: Got it.
10: There you are, Hans. A near-perfect spiral and trajectory.
19: Eugene!
10: No, you chase it this time, Hans. Oh, look. It landed next to the hot dog stand. You know, you haven't eaten in 15 minutes. You must be starving. Use the money your grandfather gave you. Good child.
19: I had no idea you were so good with children, Eugene. I'm impressed.
10: Well, I was a child once myself, you know.
19: You were a child?
10: Mm-hmm. Yeah.
19: I always suspected that you'd skipped past childhood because it wasn't academically challenging enough.
10: Well, that's true, but I endured.
19: Mm-hmm. I see. What a beautiful day. I've missed Trickle Lake, you know.
10: So have I.
19: You miss Trickle Lake?
10: Huh? Oh, no, I meant to say that I'm sure Trickle Lake misses you, too.
19: Oh.
10: No, I mean, if it had anthropomorphic qualities, then it would likely... I don't come here often.
19: Eugene, are you all right?
10: Yes, of course. All right? Yeah, of course I'm all right. Yeah, I'm... Certainly.
19: Good.
10: Yeah. So, how's, Brandon?
19: Huh? Oh, Brandon. I don't know how he is.
10: Oh, really? You're not in touch?
19: No. He went off to the Yale School of Divinity to study theology, and I haven't heard from him. But my parents told me recently that he's dating a young lady quite seriously there.
10: Oh, that's too bad. You must be disappointed?
19: No, not at all.
10: Oh.
19: Look, Eugene, perhaps it's time I explained a couple of things.
10: About what?
19: About us and where we left off when we last saw each other.
10: There's nothing to explain. I was being self-centered and immature, and you rightly put me in my place.
19: But, Eugene, I could have been more mature as well. The truth is, well... I don't know exactly how to say it, but it's...
10: Uh-huh.
19: It's like...
10: No, Hans! Don't throw the... Katrina!

0: 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We always love hearing from you.
1: It was a good throw. Little Hans has quite an arm. The football hit Katrina right in the mouth.
2: Ouch.
1: There was blood everywhere. Ugh. Eugene had to rush her to the emergency room.
3: Is there a doctor in the house? Medic, call 911. We have a serious sports-related injury.
2: It was that serious?
1: Well, no, but they did have to put 4 stitches in her lip.
2: Mm.
1: She was fine. Eugene passed out. After he came to, he had to take her to a dentist.
2: Ugh, quadruple ouch.
1: Yeah, she couldn't work for nearly a week. Well, the dentist wanted her to rest and not do anything that might cause an infection. Guess who her nurse was?
2: Florence Nightingale?
1: Close. It was Eugene. He was there almost around the clock. He brought her soft food, drinks, books, prescriptions, whatever she needed. I mean, he doted on her like we've never seen.
2: Mm.
4: Did you say you wanted that Maxi Deluxe without onions?
2: No, no, no. Pickles. No pickles.
4: Uh-oh. Okay, thanks.
2: Look, just forget it. I'll take the whole thing. I'll be married by the time they fix that burger.
1: Told ya. Okay, now back to Jack and Joanne.
2: What about Eugene and Katrina? Or my dad and Margaret Faye?
1: I'll get to them. Boy, you're so impatient.
2: Well, I didn't used to be, but ever since you picked me up at the airport...
1: Ah, the airport. Nice cue. Because that's where we find Jack and Joanne.
5: Jack! Oh, you sweet thing! What beautiful flowers.
6: I've missed you.
5: Oh, no more than I've missed you. Nobody in Chicago ever gives me flowers.
6: Yeah, the men there are fools. I've always said so. If they weren't, you wouldn't come all this way to see me.
5: Flattery will get you everywhere.
6: All right, let's get your bag and get out of here. I have something I want you to see.
5: Oh? Does this have to do with that shop you've been so obsessed with?
6: It might. Come on. I need a woman's perspective.
5: Okay.
7: Welcome to the Antique Emporium, Miss Woodston. It's so nice to meet you at long last.
5: Oh, the pleasure's all mine, Mr. Gumley.
7: Mr. Allen has been haunting the place almost every day for the past couple of weeks. The owner is thinking of making him a partner, even if he doesn't buy the place.
6: They've been particularly patient while I've tried to make up my mind.
7: The owner would kill me for saying so, but we're not overrun with potential buyers. But I have been told to step things up, get more aggressive about selling.
5: Have you met the owner yet, Jack?
6: No, not yet.
7: In due time, when things are more clearly settled. Shall I give her the grand tour?
6: I'd be grateful.
7: Mm-hmm.
1: Mr. Gumley showed her the shop, and she fell head over heels in love with the place. Then, Jack took her to Chez Moi's for dinner.
2: Ooh.
5: Jack, I don't understand. I think the shop would be perfect for you. What are you waiting for?
6: Do you really like it?
5: Oh, yes. It has the perfect look, the perfect location, and I can certainly imagine you running it.
6: Good. Oh, it means a lot to hear you say that.
5: But you didn't need me to see it. Why haven't you put in an offer?
6: Well, because there's more at stake than just putting in an offer. I'll be committing myself to Odyssey for the foreseeable future.
5: Is that bad? I thought you liked it in Odyssey. I've had every impression that you want to settle down here.
6: Oh, I do. But I'm not interested in settling down here alone.
5: What do you mean?
6: I mean, it's not just a question of my settling down here. Do you like Odyssey?
5: I love Odyssey. You know that.
6: Enough to live here? To settle down here?
5: Jack, what are you asking me?
6: I want to do this right.
5: For heaven's sake, Jack, get up.
6: I think bended knee is the tradition.
5: Well, everyone's looking.
6: Are they? Well, I'll get up if you care that much.
5: No, I don't.
6: Joanne Woodson, I never thought I'd ever have the occasion to ask this question again, but over the past few months, I've come to love you as I love no other. So, will you do me the honor of marrying me?
5: Oh, Jack, I'll have to ask my parents first.
6: What?
2: Her parents?
1: It was a joke.
2: Wow, so he finally popped the question. I assume she said yes.
1: Well, sort of.
2: Sort of?
5: There is one thing I need to tell you.
6: Uh-oh. What is it? You're a spy, a smuggler?
5: No.
6: Too bad. That would have helped with the shop.
5: Has Whit mentioned anything to you about our various missions in the Philippines?
6: No. He doesn't generally talk about the Universal Press or his board meetings.
5: Well, I was going to tell you about it before, but we thought we had everything under control.
6: And you don't?
5: Jack, they want me to go. For one, maybe 2 months.
6: Ooh, what? That's a long time. So you're saying our wedding will have to wait for later in the year?
5: Yes.
6: Huh. Unless we get married before you go, we could make it an extended honeymoon, a missions honeymoon.
5: Oh, Jack, I can't ask you to do that.
6: Why not?
5: Well, because it's too much to ask.
6: Too much to ask of your husband? I don't think so. I can't imagine anything better than a 2-month honeymoon with you.
5: What about the shop?
6: Well, I'll arrange everything with the owner when I make the offer.
5: I don't know what to say. Are you serious?
6: Oh, I certainly am. When are you supposed to leave?
5: In 2 weeks. Oh, Jack, can we get everything arranged that fast?
6: We won't know until we try, so is that a yes? You'll marry me?
5: Yes, I will marry you.
6: Oh, good. Because my knees are starting to hurt.
2: Thank you. So at least we have one couple who are now definite candidates for this mysterious wedding.
1: Maybe. Oh, here comes our food.
4: Okay, here. Cheeseburger, maxi lox, 2 fries, lemonade, and iced tea. Sorry about the delay. That'll be $6.50.
1: Thank you.
2: Here you go.
4: Thank you.
1: You better check it before we leave.
2: I'm sure it'll be okay. Just drive.
1: If you insist. But you really ought to check the bags.
2: I'll check while you tell me the rest of the story. There has to be more to it than Jack and Joanne.
1: Oh, there is. Because meanwhile, that very night on the other side of town...
2: The other side of town?
1: At Katrina's apartment.
8: Okay, Katrina, now rinse. Ha! Is there anything else I can get for you? Just ask. Your wish is my command, if I may use the old cliche.
9: Oh, you're so sweet, Eugene. My parents never gave me this kind of attention when I was sick.
8: They didn't?
9: Mm-mm. They always hired full-time nurses for me. I got great care, but somehow it wasn't the same as being babied by Mom or Dad. I like the way you baby me.
8: Oh, I'm not trying to be condescending. You're a fully capable woman, and I'm...
9: Hey, relax, Eugene. It was a compliment.
8: Oh, thank you.
9: You're welcome.
8: Oh, that's right. But, you know, you shouldn't talk. You'll tear your stitches.
9: But I have to talk. You've been very kind to be so attentive. In fact, you're always kind and thoughtful and caring and
8: Compulsive?
9: Compulsive, yes. But I like it. I am deeply touched by how sweet you've been, Eugene.
8: Oh, Katrina, I don't believe there's any way to disguise my feelings for you. I've told you in the past that I love you, and it remains true to this day. I'm not worthy, I know.
9: Eugene.
8: I have much to learn about relationships. I realized that after our last encounter. But I hope I have matured and will continue maturing in ways that will make me a suitable companion. If not for you, then for someone else whom God may have in mind for me.
9: Eugene.
8: What I'm trying to say is that I'm at peace about us, Katrina, and I'm willing to rest in this state of peace until such time as... I lost my place. Guess I ran out of words. Imagine.
9: Good. Because there's something I want to say now.
8: Oh, yeah? Well, only if you promise to be careful.
9: Even though I'm heavily medicated, I've been thinking a lot about us. The truth remains that I love you, Eugene.
8: Oh.
9: You know, you once asked me if I would marry you.
8: Yes, I did.
9: And I said no back then.
8: Well, rightfully so.
9: And I wouldn't blame you if you never wanted to ask me again. I wouldn't, really. Which is why I've decided to ask you. So, Eugene, will you marry me?
8: Katrina!
9: ow, ow. It's pulling a little.
2: I don't believe it.
1: Why not?
2: They put everything on this Maxi Deluxe burger except the burger.
1: Jason, didn't you hear my story?
2: I heard it. And Eugene said yes, right?
1: I'm not going to answer that now.
2: Why not?
1: Because you're home.
2: Oh, come on, Connie. Just answer the question.
1: Later! This is getting more complicated by the minute. First, Margaret Fay proposed to Whit. Then, Jack proposed to Joanne. And now, Katrina has proposed to Eugene. What in the world is going on here? Why hasn't anyone proposed to me? Well, never mind. Just be sure to join us for our next adventure to find out what happens. And if you have any comments or questions about this episode, or anything to do with Odyssey, I'd love to hear from you. Our address is Adventures in Odyssey, Colorado Springs, Colorado, 80995. 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Our production engineers were Dave Arnold and Todd Bustine. And I'm Chris, hoping you'll join us again next time for more Adventures in Odyssey.
10: The wedding you've been waiting for. Whose will it be on the next Adventures in Odyssey? Will it be Whit and Margaret Fay or Jack and Joanne? How about Eugene and Katrina? The way things are going around Odyssey, it could be anyone. No one will say for whom the wedding bells toll, but you'll find out next time on Adventures in Odyssey.

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1: The Bible has about 500 verses on prayer, 500 verses on faith, and 2,350 scriptures that apply to money. 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

0: Die Kindred Credit Union sei Maya aus bloßen Kund. Je sind den Eindäumer. 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
2: When 3-year-old Emmanuel arrived home, the whole neighborhood was waiting. Laughter filled the streets, friends gathered outside, children ran to greet him. You might have thought it was his birthday, but they were celebrating something even greater. Just weeks earlier, Emmanuel had undergone surgery with Mercy Ships to remove a tumor growing on his face. Now he was home, healed, and surrounded by people praising God for what he had done. Emmanuel's father began singing a chorus he'd learned along the way. I came with pain, I'm going with joy. Jesus has done it for me. Papa God has done it for me. When God brings healing, his joy has a way of reaching far beyond the one who receives it.
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